0: That rapturous romance is usually played by a full orchestra and solo piano, as the second movement of the Piano Concerto No. 1 by Chopin. For cellist Camille Thomas, listening to Chopin's piano concertos growing up was like being on a delightful holiday. She wasn't going to play them on her instrument, so she could sit back and simply enjoy their beauty. Joke's on her, though. Camille Thomas could not just stay on listening vacation. We heard her play an intimate setting of the Larghetto from Chopin's Piano Concerto No. 1. She and pianist Julien Brocal made that arrangement and gave that performance together at the Tippett Rise Music Center just outside Fishtail, Montana. Coming up, you gotta fight for your right to play the organ. This is Performance Today from APM.
1: Sometimes life imitates art. Hector Berlioz fell in love with an actress, Harriet Smithson, when he saw her play Ophelia in a production of Hamlet. She ignored his overtures toward her, though, and brokenhearted, he took an opium trip, like you do, and wrote a program symphony about a composer who, brokenhearted from unrequited love, goes on an opium trip. Wait, it gets weirder. After hearing the work, Berlioz's Symphony Fantastique, Smithson agreed to meet the composer and eventually marry him. In the end, it didn't work out. Can't imagine why. 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
0: Swedish composer and organist Elfriede André was determined to do it all, and she wanted to bring other women along. She was born in 1841, studied composition and organ at the Royal Swedish Academy of Music. She was the first woman in Sweden to get a diploma as an organist. But at the time, women were not allowed to hold organist positions in Sweden. So Elfriede André and her father helped change the laws so women could be professional organists. When she was 26, she became the first woman in Sweden to be hired as a cathedral organist. And she remained the organist of the Gothenburg Cathedral until her death, just shy of her 88th birthday. Elfriede André was also a prolific composer. She resented that people could not name female composers who'd written big pieces, and she wanted to change that. She wrote, quote, "It would be easier to tear a piece from the rock than to tear away from me my ideal idea, the elevation of womankind." Despite suggestions that she just write short songs, André wrote lots of chamber music and two symphonies. Let's hear one of those larger works from a concert in Houston. Delyana Lazarova conducting Rocco in the Symphony No. 2 in A minor by Elfriede André.

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0: This symphony is gloriously playful. Sounds almost like it was written by Mozart or Haydn, but it was actually written in 1917 by Sergei Prokofiev, partly in response to his critics who thought his music was too avant-garde, too edgy. Prokofiev hoped those critics wouldn't know what to think when they heard this music. He said he wanted to stir up a hornet's nest, and he named it the Classical Symphony out of pure mischief, as he put it, teasing those critics while hoping it would become a classic. From APM, American Public Media, this is Performance Today. I'm Valerie Kaler. Prokofiev got those critics, and he got the classic, too. His Classical Symphony on the way this hour. A violin sonata by James Lee III is also on the way. Here's Anthony McGill with the Pacifica Quartet with one movement of the Clarinet Quintet by Lee.

0: a devout Seventh-day Adventist, and an avid studier of biblical prophecies. That sonata, inspired by the 13th chapter of the book of Revelation and its depictions of the beasts who herald the end of days. We heard violist Jay Julio alongside pianist Josh Tatsuo Cullen in a recital co-presented by Interlochen Public Radio and the Music House Museum at the Music House in Williamsburg, Michigan. In a moment, infinite solitude, in a good way. This is Performance Today from APM.
1: When you hear the name Wagner, your first thought is probably not, oh, he's so romantic. But he had it in him. Sure, his marriage to Franz Liszt's daughter Cosima was not exactly a bed of roses. But following the birth of his son Siegfried, he wrote this work, Siegfried Idyll, as a birthday gift for Cosima. But wait, it gets better. It was the first thing performed in the Wagner's home on Christmas morning by a chamber ensemble of 13 players, so the opening melody would be the first thing she heard upon waking. 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
0: Let's hear a nostalgic tango. In 2005, composer Lalo Schifrin wrote a series of tangos based on his childhood memories of Argentina. He included a piece about the pampas, the grassland that seems to go on forever all across central Argentina. Lalo Schifrin said he wanted to portray a feeling of quiet solitude and a sense of infinity, like you're all alone in this endless ocean of tall grass. Let's hear it, played by an all-star ensemble calling itself Viva Tango, with Héctor del Curto playing a featured part on the bandoneón, the tango accordion of Argentina. Pampas by Lalo Schifrin.

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1: In addition to being the home of one of the world's premier all-black orchestras, the Gateways Music Festival is also the home of a very special chamber ensemble, the Gateways Brass Collective. 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I'm Loki Karuna. 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

Violinist Nigel Kennedy, the Gemno Pedi No. 2 of Eric Satie, Paul Barrett, and the English Chamber Orchestra. 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

0: the Russian count was having trouble sleeping, so he tasked his court musician, the young Johann Gottlieb Goldberg, with composing a work to help him catch a few Z's. On a court visit to Germany, Goldberg took some music lessons from the great Johann Sebastian Bach and requested some help. Bach composed this work, a kind of musical sheep counting raised to an art form, and named it for the young musician, the famous Goldberg Variations. 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

Naimi Järvi leading the Bergen Philharmonic Orchestra, the Cantus in Memory of Benjamin Britten by Estonian composer Arvo Pärt. 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

0: a Russian grand valse for you there on WMHT from Ruse d'Amour, Ruses of Love, the Opus 81 by Alexander Glazunov. That performance from Oria Andreescu conducting the Romanian State Symphony. 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Mozart. 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

0: an early work by Samuel Barber, not incidental music, not meant for a production of Richard Sheridan's School for Scandal, but more in the same feel as the story, which is all about gossip. Samuel Barber's School for Scandal overture here on WMHT. Leonard Slatkin conducted the St. Louis Symphony.
1: It's virtuoso trumpet music for you next on WMHT. The amazing Alison Bolson plays the variations on Casta Diva from Bellini's Norma by the first great cornet virtuoso Jean-Baptiste Arbon.

0: the amazing Alison Balsam, the Scottish trumpeter there on WMHT, playing the Jean-Baptiste Arban variations on Casta Diva from Bellini's Norma, Edward Gardner conducting the Gothenburg Symphony.
1: And here's pianist Finley Cockrell with four duets by J.S. Bach.

0: Four duets by Johann Sebastian Bach, played by pianist Finley Cockrell.
1: When Italian violinist Francesco Gemignani was invited to play for England's King George, he worried about having a qualified accompanist. So he insisted on having George Frederick Handel do it, forging a long-term friendship between the two musicians. You'll hear music by both of them on Sunday Baroque this week.
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0: The lovely meditation from Tchaikovsky's Souvenir d'Alyosha, Souvenir of the Beloved Place, the estate of his patron, Nadezhda von Meck. Joshua Bell was the violinist there on WMHT with the Berlin Philharmonic under Michael Tilson Thomas. You know who Tchaikovsky idolized? Mozart. He went to a production of Don Giovanni as a teenager and never recovered, decided in that moment that he needed to follow in Mozart's footsteps and become a composer himself. 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
0: It's one of those lovely Telemann flute concertos next on WMHT, the D major, played here by Philbert Hartzelt with Musica Antiqua Cologne.

Georg Philipp Telemann, that genius, poured out great quantities of flute music. That was the Flute Concerto in D, and that recording on WMHT from Wilbert Hartelzett, with Reinhard Goebel directing Musik Antiqua Cologne. It's Brahms next on WMHT, summering over in Thun in Switzerland in the summer of 1886, where he said the place was so full of melodies that one has to be careful not to step on any. And here's one, the slow movement of his violin sonata number 2.

It's Orly Shaham's lovely Mozart next on WMHT from her series of the complete Mozart piano sonatas that she released in 2025. The oh so joyful opening here of the K333 Mozart's piano sonata in B flat.

0: Orisha Harms, Mozart, from her series of the complete Mozart piano sonatas released 2025. That was the glorious opening of Mozart's Köchel 333, the piano sonata number 13 in B flat.
1: Sometimes it takes a while to find your calling. Not everyone starts at 5 years old like Mozart or Mendelssohn. Some of us wander through the world for quite a while, trying this or that, like Franz Berwald. Never heard of him? He started out as an orthopedist. Eventually, he managed a sawmill and later on a glass factory. In fact, Franz Berwald was long dead before most folks even realized he was a composer. But he wrote marvelous music like this. A violin concerto by the only orthopedist sawmill glass factory manager in 19th century Sweden, Franz Berwald. 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

0: Music of Beethoven on your Classical Companion, WMHT, the String Trio in G Major, Opus 9, Number 1. 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

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It's a Dvorak student next in the music. Oscar Nedbal, the viola player, became a great conductor, conducted the Czech Philharmonic for some years. His most famous piece, the Valse Triste.

0: A little Czech waltz there, the Vals Triste by Oscar Nerbal, the Czech violist and conductor and composer, in a Czech performance there on WMHT. Václav Neumann conducting the Czech Philharmonic.
1: Johnny and Joe had a band, one of the best of the 60s, the 1860s. Joe was the leader. Johnny became his assistant. But arguments came over whose music they were going to play and how things were going to work. At the end of 5 tumultuous years, they split. Johnny, or Johann Strauss Sr., well, he formed his own band. Joe was Joseph Lanner, who continued to play with his orchestra. The two great talents were now forever enemies. Great music of Joseph Lanner, Johann Strauss Sr., and all your other favorites and the stories behind it, 24/7 at your Classical Companion, 89.1 WMHT-FM Schenectady, 88.7 WRHV-FM Poughkeepsie, WMHT-HD, and streaming online at classicalwmht.org.

A lively oboconcerto finale there by one of those Bach sons, Johann Christoph Friedrich Bach, number 5 in the lineup, the Bückeburg Bach, as he was known, performed there by Albrecht Meyer on oboe with the Berlin Baroque soloist Gottfried von der Goltz directing. It's a Mussorgsky masterpiece next on WMHT. His great pictures at an exhibition of 1874 inspired by the very pictures by his painter friend Victor Hartmann, who to his great grief had just died far too young. 10 movements in total, linked by that wonderful promenade theme. In the original here for piano, somehow even more magnificent on just piano, played here by Mikhail Pletnyov.

0: Ending on the Great Gate of Kyiv, we've been listening to Moris Muzovsky's Pictures at an Exhibition of 1874, somehow even more magnificent than the original on piano there, don't you think? The pianist there on WMHT was Mikhail Plednyov.
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0: Here's a famous little Debussy next in the orchestration, Clair de Lune.

The famous little Clair de Lune from Debussy's Sweet Beggar Mask. Do you like the orchestration? Geoffrey Simon there on WMHT conducting the Philharmonia Orchestra.

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1: The stepdaughter of Johann Strauss Jr. once asked Johannes Brahms to autograph her fan. He obliged by writing a few notes of the Blue Danube Waltz, followed by the words, "Unfortunately, not by Johannes Brahms." 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

pianist Daniel Trifonoff there on WMHT playing the popular China Gates by John Adams, 1977. It's a Dvorak symphony for you now on WMHT, his cheeriest, composed on the occasion of his election to the Bohemian Academy of Science, Literature and the Arts. He'd made it in 1890. Dvorak Symphony No. 8 in G. Gustavo Dudamel conducts.

0: A big, beautiful Dvorak symphony for you there on WMHT. Antonín Dvorak celebrating his election to the Bohemian Academy of Science, Literature and the Arts in 1890. Dvorak, Symphony No. 8 in G Major, in that performance from Gustavo Dudamel at the helm of the Los Angeles Philharmonic.
1: Days after Box Lunch, join me for the Big One at One. I'm Rob Brown, thrilled to feature a full-length hit every day to get you back into the day. 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

Music from Baroque Venice next on WMHT by Antonio Lotti, music director at St. Mark's, at exactly the same time as Canaletto and Guardi were painting. Here's the Eroica Trio with Lotti's Sonata in G.

0: Music from Golden Age Venice for you there on WMHT, the Sonata in G Major by Antonio Lotti, played there by the Eroica Trio.
1: If you've ever left your phone in an Uber, you might have some understanding of how Tchaikovsky felt after his carriage ride to Moscow. In an effort to score a ride, he and his brother told a postmaster that he was a Russian prince and gentleman of the emperor's bedchamber. So the postmaster let them ride along with him. But as he settled into his hotel at their first stop, he realized his luggage, which included sketches for his second symphony, was missing. He was afraid the postmaster had opened it to learn the truth, so he sent someone to get it. But the postmaster would only release the luggage to the prince himself. 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

It's the amazing Alison Balsam next on WMHT, the Scottish trumpeter, playing her own transcription of the famous Marcello Oboe Concerto in C minor with the Scottish Ensemble here, conducted by Jonathan Morton.

the fabulous Alison Balsam playing Alessandro Marcello. That was the famous Marcello Oboe Concerto transcribed for trumpet in C minor with Jonathan Morton in that recording and the Scottish Ensemble.

0: English Strings there on WMHT, the minuet from A Downland Suite by John Ireland, 1932. William Boughton there conducting the English String Orchestra.
1: It's the very first time that young Beethoven ever put pen to paper for a string quartet next on WMHT. You know, it makes me laugh that both Mozart and Beethoven studied off Haydn, and Mozart dedicated a whole collection of quartets to Haydn, complete with a flowery, grateful dedication. And Beethoven said more or less, nope, didn't learn a thing from him and didn't dedicate his to anybody at all. The opening of Beethoven's Opus 18, number 1, performed here by the Emerson String Quartet.

big fan, Beethoven. The F major, opus 18, number 1, published in 1801, in that performance on WMHT from the Emerson String Quartet.

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1: When Italian violinist Francesco Gemignani was invited to play for England's King George, he worried about having a qualified accompanist. So he insisted on having George Frederick Handel do it, forging a long-term friendship between the two musicians. 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
0: Oh, thank you so much for tuning in. 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

The lovely Jesu Joy of Man's Desiring from Bach's Cantata 147 in the orchestration there, obviously, on WMHT. Leslie Williams conducting the English Chamber Orchestra.

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1: Sure, these days everyone knows Johann Sebastian Bach, right? And of course his sons Carl and Johann Christian come to mind. You might even pull the names Wilhelm Friedemann and Johann Christoph Friedrich out of your memory banks. Great musicians, maybe not as famous as their dad or some of their brothers. But the Bach family tree was ripe with talent even before Johann Sebastian. The most famous pre-Johann Sebastian Bach was an older cousin, Johann Christoph. J.S. described him as the profound composer. 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
1: Here's the finale from Tchaikovsky's Last Symphony.

0: It's a lament, the Adagio Lamentoso, the finale movement kind of fading away, something, maybe someone, disappearing forever. The finale from Tchaikovsky's last symphony, his symphony number 6, it's known as Pathétique. Riccardo Muti conducted the Philharmonia Orchestra.
1: Peter was recovering from the disastrous failure of his marriage. He went off to Switzerland to heal and regroup. The marriage was a sham anyway, but in 1878, he still wasn't able to live openly as a gay man. He was resting in Switzerland and composed a deeply emotional work. The work became a staple of the violin repertoire, but at the time, one critic called it odorously Russian, claiming it brought audiences face to face with the revolting thought that music can exist which stinks to the ear. Well, nobody remembers the critic, but people have been enjoying Tchaikovsky's violin concerto for generations. 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

It's Nielsen's final word on the symphony next on WMHT. That's Carl Nielsen, the Danish composer, just 60 years old, but just having suffered a series of heart attacks when he wrote this. His final symphony, number 6, the Simple Symphony of 1925, 4 movements in a Danish performance here. Fabio Luisi conducts.

0: Carl Nielsen's final symphony, number 6, the Simple Symphony of 1925. Fabio Luisi in that performance conducting the Danish National Symphony Orchestra right here on WMHT. Thank you for tuning in.
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from the movie Goodbye Lenin of 2003. That was Summer 78, music by Jan Tiersen, played there on WMHT by Jerome van Veen. It's Beethoven next on WMHT, bursting fully formed out of the head of Athena, so to speak, with his Piano Concerto No. 1 in C major, 1795. We're going to hear the finale from Maurizio Pollini and the Vienna Philharmonic.

0: Beethoven bursting with confidence there in the finale from his Piano Concerto No. 1 in C major. That recording on WMHT from the great Beethoven pianist, the late, great Maurizio Paulini, with Jürgen Jochum and the Vienna Philharmonic.
1: Little Bernard lived in a small town in 18th century Finland, and as far as he could tell, there was only one person in that town with any interest in music. A shop assistant who played the flute after hours. One evening, little Bernard lingered to listen, too long for his parents, who had been searching for him. They scolded him, but he returned the next evening. Eventually, Bernard taught himself the clarinet and joined a military band. Bernard Henrik Krusell would go on to become one of the greatest composers Finland has ever known. 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

0: Johann Sebastian Bach, quintessential Bach there on WMHT, the F minor keyboard concerto number 5, played by the wonderful Bach pianist Murray Pariah with the Academy of St. Martin in the Fields.
1: Here's an orchestration of music of Claude Debussy, The Sunken Cathedral. Joanne Folletta leads the Long Beach Symphony Orchestra.

The Sunken Cathedral, solo piano music originally of Claude Debussy. That was the orchestration with Joanne Folletta and the Long Beach Symphony Orchestra. 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

Here's a favorite from the Waltz King, Johann Strauss Jr., the Blue Danube Waltzes, Willy Boskovsky, and the Vienna Strauss Orchestra.

0: the Blue Danube Waltzes, Opus 314 by the Waltz King, Johann Strauss Jr. We heard Willy Boskovsky leading the Vienna Strauss Orchestra. 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
2: What do you pair with Bernstein and Rachmaninoff? Pulitzer Prize-winning American composer Gabriella Lena Frank had to ask herself that question. She received a commission from conductor Keith Lockhart for a work to pair with an evening of symphonic dances from Bernstein's West Side Story and Rachmaninoff's symphonic dances. Frank went to her own deeply multicultural roots as the daughter of a Peruvian Chinese mother and a Lithuanian Jewish father. I'm Mary Darcy, and this hour on WMHT, we'll hear the beautiful result, three Latin American dances. First, we'll check in on the news from the folks at NPR.

recorded right here in the WMHT listening area in the Troy Savings Bank Music Hall. Sophia Subaya Vostick performed Lili Boulanger's Of a Bright Garden. Lili Boulanger, born 133 years ago today in Paris, only 24 when she died, but she was already the first woman to win the Prix de Rome. Her sister was the noted composer and teacher Nadia Boulanger, who taught, among others, Daniel Barenboim, Quincy Jones, Philip Glass, and Aaron Copland. Music of a young Brahms for you now on WMHT, composed when he was just 20. Joshua Bell, Jeremy Dank, and Stephen Isserles perform the Piano Trio No. 1 in B.

0: Stephen Isserlis on cello, Jeremy Denk at the piano, and Joshua Bell on violin performing the opening allegro from the original 1854 version of the Piano Trio No. 1 in B, Opus 8, of a 21-year-old Johannes Brahms. Brahms would revise that work 40 years later. We heard the original there, though. Joshua Bell says he prefers that version for its youthful impetuousness. We'll hear from Brahms' friend Robert Schumann next on WMHT.
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0: Robert and Clara Schumann went on what they considered sort of a pilgrimage to the Rhineland. By all accounts, a lovely trip, and it led to Robert Schumann's final symphony, his Rhenish Symphony. Mary Darcy with you, your classical companion here on WMHT. We'll hear the solemn finale now from the Symphony No. 3, the Rhenish.

The finale from Robert Schumann's Symphony No. 3, The Rhenish, inspired by a lovely trip to the Rhineland the Schumanns took together. Franz Welser Most led the London Philharmonic on listener-supported WMHT. We're off to the opera now with Claudio Monteverdi, his take on the heartbreaking story of Orpheus, who travels to the underworld in a fruitless attempt to rescue his wife Eurydice. The ensemble Aston Magna performs the Chorus of Nymphs and Shepherds from L'Orfeo.

from Monteverdi's L'Orfeo, his retelling of the story of Orpheus and Eurydice, Aston Magna performing the chorus of nymphs and shepherds on listener-supported WMHT. News from NPR on the way in just a couple of minutes. First, though, music of Pulitzer Prize winner Gabriella Lena Frank. She was tasked by conductor Keith Lockhart to compose a work that would accompany Bernstein's Symphonic Dances from West Side Story and Rachmaninoff's Symphonic Dances in a concert. She created a reflection on her own multicultural background. She is the daughter of a Peruvian Chinese mother and a Lithuanian Jewish father. Lockhart leads the Utah Symphony in three Latin American dances.

0: Keith Lockhart leading the Utah Symphony in three Latin American dances of Gabriela Lena Frank, inspired in part by Leonard Bernstein's symphonic dances from West Side Story. Part of a Beethoven piano concerto queued up for you in the next hour, and Simona Dinnerstein plays Bach. First, though, we'll check in on the news from NPR. That's coming up in just a moment here on WMHT.
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4: Live from NPR News in Washington, I'm Linda Kenyon. The Supreme Court is expected to weigh in on whether President Trump can continue construction of his ballroom. NPR's Deepa Shivaram reports the president states the building of the ballroom will serve multiple purposes.
5: The Trump administration is arguing that the ballroom was needed to create a, quote, integrated military complex that houses medical care, a drone port, and bomb shelters. On the other hand, the National Trust for Historic Preservation is saying that the executive branch doesn't have the authority to transform the White House like this, even for national security purposes.
4: The president had the entire east wing of the White House knocked down to make room for construction of the ballroom, exposing the existence of underground military and medical facilities. The president of Guatemala says his country has accepted more than 2,000 Mexican deportees from the U.S. this year. KJZZ's Nina Krasinski reports from Hermosillo, Mexico.
6: Guatemalan President Bernardo Arevalo says the Mexican nationals deported there stayed in the country for less than 24 hours. It's not immediately clear why exactly the U.S. would deport Mexican nationals to Guatemala. Typically, third country deportations occur when the country of origin has strained diplomatic relations with the U.S. and refuses to accept deportation flights. Mexico has accepted tens of thousands of its own citizens who have been deported since President Trump took office last year, as well as citizens from other countries. A DHS spokesperson said the Trump administration is utilizing all lawful options in its deportation strategy. For NPR News, I'm Nina Krivinsky in Hermosillo, Mexico.
4: Doctors Without Borders is calling for an independent investigation after Israel's decision not to open a criminal probe into Israeli airstrikes on a shelter and convoy that killed four people in Gaza. NPR's Jane Araf has details.
7: The Nobel Peace Prize-winning group said the Israeli refusal showed there was no accountability within Israel's justice system. Israeli airstrikes hit a Doctors Without Borders convoy 3 years ago and one of its shelters in 2024. Israel also refused to open a criminal investigation into the killing of seven humanitarian workers at the U.S.-based World Central Kitchen in Gaza 2 years ago. Israel Wednesday said it would conduct a criminal investigation after acknowledging for the first time that it killed a five-year-old girl, Hind Rejab, and six of her relatives in 2024. Two paramedics who tried to rescue her were also killed. Israel had denied for 2 years that its forces were within firing range. Jane Araf, NPR News, Amman.
4: President Trump will travel to South Carolina later today to support Senator Darlene Graham. Presently, she's serving on an interim basis, replacing her late brother, Senator Lindsey Graham. She's running for a full Senate term, but first she must win a runoff election on Tuesday. You're listening to NPR. A new report issued by Los Angeles County says the proposed merger of Paramount Skydance and Warner Brothers Discovery would cost thousands of film and TV jobs over 3 years. NPR's Mandalit DeBarco reports.
8: Film and TV production in Los Angeles has already been on the downturn for years, but could get worse if the two major studios, Paramount and Warner Brothers, consolidate. That's the warning of a new report prepared for the LA County Board of Supervisors. The findings suggest that the combined company would be pressured to reduce costs, and that could mean cutting local jobs and moving production out of Los Angeles. Paramount counters that its $111 billion deal is needed to prevent more decline in production and jobs. The merger is for now on hold, at least until March, when the proposed deal will be the subject of an antitrust lawsuit filed by 12 state attorneys general. Mandalit Del Barco, NPR News, Los Angeles.
4: Representative Joyce Beatty is asking a federal court to block the Kennedy Center from adding President Trump's name to the building. The board, appointed by the president, has voted again to inscribe the president's name on the building, but this time crediting him for renovations of the facility rather than renaming the entire center after him. A court previously ruled adding Trump's name to the facade was illegal and ordered that it be removed. The Kennedy Center has said it will not engrave Trump's name before September 8th in order to allow for legal arguments to continue. The Kennedy Center was named for the late President Kennedy in 1964. I'm Linda Kenyon, NPR News in Washington.
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0: Good morning. You made it to Friday. A summer weekend awaits. Hope it's a relaxing one for you. Mary Darcy with you, your classical companion here at WMHT, with a whole morning of music to help you get to that weekend. A symphony queued up for you from Louise Ferranc and the finale from a Beethoven piano concerto. We'll begin with Bach, though, performed by Simona Dinnerstein and the ensemble Baroquelin, an arrangement of Bach's choral prelude, Lord God, Now Open Wide Thy Heaven.

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Music from the younger of two pretty talented brothers. Now, Franz Michael Haydn. Anthony Halstead joins Roy Goodman and the Hanover Band in Michael Haydn's Horn Concerto in D.

0: Anthony Halsted with Roy Goodman leading the Hanover Band in the Horn Concerto in D of Michael Haydn, the younger of the Haydn brothers. The Rondo finale from a Beethoven piano concerto still to come this hour, and the opening of a symphony from Louise Farrenc. That's next on WMHT.
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0: She was a composer, a performer, and for 30 years a professor at the Paris Conservatory, the only female professor in the entire 19th century there. And surprise, she had to battle for equal pay. The good news is, though, that she won. Mary Darcy with you, your classical companion at WMHT, with music of Louise Farrenc. For you now, we'll hear the opening movement from her Symphony No. 3 in G minor.

composed in 1849. The opening movement there from the Symphony No. 3 in G minor of Louise Ferenc. Johannes Goretzky led the North German Radio Philharmonic on WMHT. A bit of Beethoven for you now from a work very well reviewed at its 1809 premiere. One critic called it the most admirable, singular, artistic, and complex Beethoven concerto ever. But it wouldn't be heard again for more than 25 years when Felix Mendelssohn picked it up and breathed new life into it. Today, it is widely performed and recorded and considered one of the central works for piano. Vladimir Ashkenazy joins Zubin Mehta and the Vienna Philharmonic in the Rondo finale of Beethoven's Piano Concerto No. 4 in G.

Vladimir Ashkenazi at the piano with Zubin Mehta leading the Vienna Philharmonic in the Rondo finale from Beethoven's Piano Concerto No. 4 in G, Opus 58. A sonata for you now from the Italian Baroque and a very influential violinist and music theorist, Francesco Geminiani. We'll hear his Sonata No. 2 in D minor for cello and continuo.

0: The Sonata in D minor for cello and continuo of Italian Baroque violinist, music theorist, and composer Francesco Gemignani. You heard Yaptur Linden and Lars Ulrich Mortensen. One of Franz Liszt's Hungarian Rhapsodies still to come this hour on WMHT, and Bernstein's delightful overture to Candide. You will not want to miss it. So, you know, don't miss it. First, though, we'll check in on the news from NPR. That's coming up in just a moment here on WMHT.
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5: Live from NPR News in Washington, I'm Linda Kenyon. A deadline for new U.S. tariffs on about $20 billion worth of Canadian imports is today. And as NPR's Emily Fang reports, it's causing a lot of uncertainty for American businesses.
6: Jeff Quint is the owner of Cedar Ridge Distillery, which makes craft bourbon from Iowa corn. He likes to say his business is the first legal distillery in Iowa
7: since Prohibition.
6: Canada has been boycotting American liquor, and Quint's seen his sales to Canada plummet to zero. There is a lot of uncertainty about tariffs, plus the future of a North American trade pact with Canada.
7: We want to know with as much certainty as possible what the rules are. Not what the rules are today, but what the rules are going to be next year too, because this is a long process.
6: And the current uncertainty is making him pessimistic about ever reviving sales in Canada. Emily Fang, NPR News.
5: 5,000 sailors aboard the USS Abraham Lincoln aircraft carrier are headed home to California. NPR's Quill Lawrence reports the ship is being relieved after nearly 9 months at sea.
8: The USS George Washington, another aircraft carrier, has arrived in the Middle East to support the war with Iran, according to U.S. Central Command. That means the Abraham Lincoln can finally head home after a record-breaking 9 months at sea. Aircraft carriers look huge, but space below decks for the crew is tight, especially after more than 270 days with no shore leave. NPR has reported that Iranian attacks disrupted the Navy's regular supply chains, which led to food shortages, poor sanitation, and mental health issues. CENTCOM Commander Admiral Brad Cooper made a visit to the Lincoln on Saturday and acknowledged the strains of such a long deployment. President Trump was asked about the issue and said the deployment was, quote, not nearly long enough. Quill Lawrence, NPR News.
5: A new Mermation survey finds young Americans are moving away from the two-party political system, with half of adults between the ages of 18 and 34 identifying as independent. NPR's Elena Moore reports.
9: Just 21% of young adults say they're Republican, and 30% say Democrat. But independents make up the majority at 50%, which is higher than the national average at 43%. The poll also finds that young Americans aren't as turned off by some ideological labels. Take the term Democratic Socialist. Nearly 40% of average adults hold a negative position. But among folks under 34, less than 30% feel that way. The term MAGA is a different story. More than 50% of national adults have a negative view, and among young people, it climbs to nearly 60%. Elena Moore, NPR News.
5: Heavy rain and winds pounded parts of the Northeast yesterday. A possible tornado tore through Atlantic Beach on Long Island's outer barrier, causing significant damage. The storms also stranded dozens of people in their cars in New Jersey. You're listening to NPR. For the first time, IndyCar will hold a race on the streets of Washington, D.C. The Freedom 250 Grand Prix begins tomorrow. NPR's Adam Beard has been checking out the track.
10: Crews are putting the final touches on a transformation of the National Mall. It's normally the home of many of the city's museums and monuments. This weekend, the wide streets are being taken over by race cars. It's part of the celebrations for America's 250th birthday. Bud Denker is the event's chairman. He says we can expect to see much higher speeds than on an average day.
11: Legally, the speed limit here is between 25 and 30 miles an hour. For our race, it's unlimited.
10: Denker thinks the drivers will hit 180 miles an hour on Pennsylvania Avenue. Qualifying for the race is Saturday. The main event is Sunday afternoon. Adam Byrne, NPR News, Washington.
5: Multiple streets have undergone renovations in preparation for the race, and spectators are being strongly urged to take public transportation to view the event. One U.S. Army unit is offering troops a re-enlistment bonus, 4 extra days off, time to coincide with the November release of the video game Grand Theft Auto 6. Commanders of the 9th Brigade Engineer Battalion at Fort Stewart, Georgia, did mention the reenlistment perk in a memo to the soldiers. A Fort Stewart spokesperson says at least 20 soldiers have accepted it so far. Grand Theft Auto 6 is scheduled for release on November 19th and is expected to be one of the biggest entertainment events of 2026. I'm Linda Kenyon, NPR News in Washington.
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0: Good morning. Thanks for starting your Friday with music here at WMHT. Mary Darcy with you on this National Hawaiian Shirt Day. If you haven't already picked out an outfit and there's one in your closet, you know what to do. Just make sure it conforms to the office dress code. A Hungarian Rhapsody on the way here at WMHT from Franz Liszt. First, though, an absolute favorite from Leonard Bernstein, the delightful overture from Candide.

Leonard Bernstein leading the New York Philharmonic in his own work, the Overture to Candide. The show never quite worked entirely. The original closed after just 73 performances. But oh, that overture, right? Music of an oboe virtuoso from the famed Mannheim Court Orchestra for you now on WMHT. Ludwig August Lebrun began playing in Mannheim when he was 12 years old. He was a full-fledged member by the time he was 15. Heinz Holliger joins Thomas Fury and Camerata Bern in the Oboe Concerto No. 5 in C.

0: The Oboe Concerto No. 5 in C of Ludwig August Lebrun, a prodigy who was playing with the Mannheim Court Orchestra as a preteen. Heinz Holliger, the soloist there, with Thomas Fury leading Camerata Bern. Musical Spring Water on the way this hour from Jean Sibelius and one of Franz Liszt's famous Hungarian Rhapsodies. That's next on WMHT.
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0: A mix of pride and nostalgia for you now on WMHT from Franz Liszt, one of his 19 Hungarian Rhapsodies. Antal Durati leads the London Symphony Orchestra in the Hungarian Rhapsody No. 3 in D. Enjoy.

The London Symphony Orchestra, led by Antel Durati, performing Franz Liszt's Hungarian Rhapsody No. 3 in D. Liszt wrote 19 of those rhapsodies in all. They're based in what he thought were Hungarian folk themes. The first 15 were finished in a single year. The final four he took up about 30 years later. Some Telemann on the way for the Oboe of Love, the Oboe d'Amore. First, though, music Jean Sibelius called cold spring water compared to the cocktails of the day. Klaus Mäkelä leads the Oslo Philharmonic in the opening of Sibelius's Symphony No. 6 in D minor.

The opening movement from the Symphony No. 6 in D minor, Opus 104 of Jean Sibelius. You heard the Oslo Philharmonic, led by one of Sibelius's countrymen there, Finnish phenom Klaus Mäkelä, on listener-supported WMHT. Music of Telemann to wind down the hour, a work for oboe d'amore, the oboe of love. It gets its nickname from its warm tone. Thomas Stacey joins Kevin Mallon and the Toronto Chamber Orchestra in the Oboe d'Amore Concerto in A.

0: Thomas Stacey with Kevin Mallon leading the Toronto Chamber Orchestra in the Oboe d'Amore Concerto in A of Georg Philipp Telemann. A new arrangement of some rare Vivaldi in the next hour and some musical spring in summer from Wolfgang Amadeus Mozart. Your 9 o'clock Mozart is next on WMHT.
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0: A father who had decided to send his sons into the world thought it his duty to entrust them to the protection and guidance of a man who happened to be his best friend. In a like manner, I send my six sons to you. From Mozart's letter to Franz Joseph Haydn, sent along with six quartets that were dedicated to Haydn. Today's 9 o'clock Mozart here on WMHT is the last of that set of musical sons. The Emerson String Quartet performs the String Quartet No. 14 in G, K387, a quartet nicknamed Spring.

0: Musical Spring in Summer, the Emerson String Quartet performing the String Quartet No. 14 in GK387, one Mozart called Spring. 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
0: Earlier this year, the musicians of the Prince of Monaco and conductor Gianluca Capuano released an album of Vivaldi works for diverse and unusual combinations of instruments, showcasing some of the creative instrumental pairing the Red Priest came up with. Mary Darcy with you, your classical companion here at WMHT, with a cut off that album for you now, the Concerto in C.

The Concerto in C, RV 555 of Antonio Vivaldi. You heard the musicians of the Prince of Monaco, led by Gianluca Capuano on listener-supported WMHT. Movie music now from a 1965 Charlton Heston historical drama about medieval warfare in 11th century Normandy. This is a suite based on Jerome Moros' score for the film The Warlord.

and called The Shadows, showing the melodies could work outside the film. Dance music from the 19th century to wind down the hour here on WMHT from Norwegian composer Johan Severin Svendsen. Thomas Dausgaard leads the Danish Radio Symphony Orchestra in the Polonaise No. 2 in D.

0: Thomas Dausgaard leading the Danish National Radio Symphony Orchestra in the Polonaise No. 2 in D, composed in 1881 by Johann Severin Svensson. A classical coffee break from a Gilbert and Sullivan favorite in the next hour. Also a symphony from C.P.E. Bach queued up, and music of 19th century composer and suffragist Ethel Smythe. That's next on WMHT.
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0: A bit of W.S. Gilbert and Arthur Sullivan on the way in today's classical coffee break here on WMHT. We'll begin the hour, though, with music of a close personal friend of Arthur Sullivan's, Dame Ethel Smythe. Before she was Dame Ethel, though, Smythe spent 2 months in an English prison for smashing the window of an anti-suffragist politician. She was a fierce fighter for women's rights and for the vote in England. She went on to become an accomplished composer, the first woman to have an opera produced at the Met. The Neve Trio performs the Allegro finale from Ethel Smythe's Piano Trio in D minor.

The Allegro Vivace finale of the piano trio in D minor of composer and suffragist Ethel Smythe, a child prodigy who started composing at the age of 10. She was the first British composer to achieve damehood. You heard the Neve Trio. That's from their album, A Room of Her Own. We'll hear from Ethel Smythe's friend Arthur Sullivan in today's Classical Coffee Break. I've queued up music from his HMS Pinafore in just a bit here on WMHT. First, though, we'll hear from 17th century Austrian composer Johann Heinrich Schmelzer. He was a court musician and a friend of the Emperor Leopold I. The New London Consort performs the sonata with melodies from the Emperor's favorite serenade.

0: The New London Consort, performing a work of friendship from a court musician to the emperor he served, the sonata with melodies from the emperor's favorite serenade from 17th century Austrian composer Johann Heinrich Schmelzer. A classical coffee break from the HMS Pinafore still to come this hour, and a symphony from C.P.E. Bach that's queued up next for you here on WMHT.
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0: 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But some works come into existence to help pull us from despair into hope. Mary Darcy with you, your classical companion here at WMHT. In the tumultuous days of the First World War, England's Charles Hubert Parry composed one of the latter works, an emotional musical journey from despair to life, a grand-scale symphony that revived the form in England and paved the way for folks like Ralph Vaughan Williams to return to it. Matthias Bamert leads the London Philharmonic in the Allegretto finale from Charles Hubert Parry's Symphony No. 1 in G.

Matthias Bammert leading the London Philharmonic in the Molto Vivace Allegretto from the Symphony No. 1 in G of Charles Ebert Perry. Okay, time for a stretch and a refill and your classical coffee break, your daily listen on the lighter side of the WMHT catalog. This comes from England as well, and the team of Gilbert and Sullivan from their fourth collaboration and their first international hit, HMS Pinafore. David Perry leads the London Philharmonic in the overture.

David Perry leading the London Philharmonic in the overture from Gilbert and Sullivan's HMS Pinafore, their fourth collaboration written 7 years before the Mikado. It ran for 571 performances, the longest of any musical theater work of the day. That's today's Classical Coffee Break, your daily listen on the lighter side of the WMHT catalog, a feature you make possible with your pledge. So thanks for that. The opening now of the very first symphony of Romania's George Enescu.

The opening movement from George Enesco's Symphony No. 1 in E-flat, a combination of French Impressionism and the Austro-German symphonic tradition. Christian Massolaro led the French National Orchestra. A groundbreaking symphony out of the German tradition, now from Carl Philipp Emanuel Bach, adding his own emotional Sturm und Drang to the symphonic form. Hartmut Henken leads the CPE Bach Chamber Orchestra in the Symphony in D.

0: The CPE Bach Orchestra, led by Hartmut Henken, performing the Symphony in D of Carl Philipp Emanuel Bach, son of Johann Sebastian and godson of Georg Philipp Telemann. Music of Leonard Bernstein still to come in our morning together on WMHT from the show that taught us to tell the Bronx from the Battery. One's up and the others, well, you know.
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0: First, it was a ballet called Fancy Free, then a musical, and eventually a fun film starring Gene Kelly, Frank Sinatra, and Jules Munchen as three sailors on leave in New York City for just one day. I'm Mary Darcy, and this hour on WMHT, some dance episodes from Leonard Bernstein's score from On the Town. Ballet first, though, from one of Spain's most important 20th century composers, Manuel de Falla. If you pay attention here, you might hear a shout-out to Beethoven, a little quote from the Fifth Symphony. Eduardo Mata leads the Simón Bolívar Symphony Orchestra of Venezuela in dances from the three-cornered hat.

Dances from Manuel de Falla's ballet, The Three-Cornered Hat. Eduardo Mata led the Simón Bolívar Orchestra of Venezuela on listener-supported WMHT. Music of Leonard Bernstein on the way that taught us where to find the Bronx and the Battery. First, though, a musical love letter to wind instruments from 20th century French composer Francis Poulenc, a real balancing act, Parisian jazz and music hall wit mixed with moments of genuine tenderness. The Nash Ensemble performs the Sextet for Piano and Wind Quintet.

0: The Sextet for Piano and Wind Quintet, Opus 100 of Francis Poulenc. You heard the Nash Ensemble. Music of Leonard Bernstein still to come, a fun treat as we wrap up our Friday morning. Some dance episodes from On the Town, and I'll bring you an ancient work from way back in 1985. That's next on WMHT.
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0: We'll celebrate a hell of a town in just a bit here on WMHT with music of Leonard Bernstein. Three dance episodes from his score for On the Town queued up for you. First, though, a musical handshake across the centuries from a 20th century composer named Lucas Foss. He composed this in 1985, but it's inspired by music of Renaissance composers like Byrd and Monteverdi. Flautist Amy Porter joins Joanne Folletta and the Buffalo Philharmonic in the Renaissance Concerto.

from 1985 and German-American composer Lucas Foss, the Renaissance Concerto. Amy Porter was the flautist, with Joanne Folletta leading the Buffalo Philharmonic on WMHT. Three sailors on leave for a single day in New York City, and the hilarity and romance that ensue. The basis for the ballet Fancy Free and the fabulous Broadway show and film On the Town, the one that taught us how to find the Bronx and the Battery. Leonard Bernstein composed the music for all three. Maren Alsop leads the Bournemouth Symphony Orchestra in three dance episodes from On the Town.

0: Three dances from Leonard Bernstein's On the Town. The original Broadway show On the Town had an unusually interracial cast for its day, with Asian and African American cast members. And Leonard Bernstein hired Everett Lee as conductor for the show, the first African American Broadway conductor. Maren Alsop led the Bournemouth Symphony, wrapping up our morning together here on WMHT. Box Lunch is next. Then Rob and Charlotte take you into the evening with more of your favorites. The last word today goes to Lenny. He said, to achieve great things, two things are needed: a plan and not quite enough time. Leonard Bernstein. I'm Mary Darcy. I'm out of time, but I will return first thing Monday with more great things from your favorite composers and performers at WMHT. Until then, please stay safe, stay kind, and have a fantastic weekend.
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6: Live from NPR News, I'm Lakshmi Singh. The Trump administration's betting that its plan to decimate Iran's economy, which it dubs Economic D-Day, will accomplish what U.S. military bombings so far have not. Treasury Secretary Scott Bessent says he'll explain Monday how Washington plans to do it. The administration is attempting to end Iran's chokehold on the Strait of Hormuz, a key oil shipping waterway, and bring an end to the war the U.S. and Israel started against Iran in late February. NPR's Emily Fang reports.
7: Extensive U.S. sanctions going back to the 1970s have already cut Iran off from much of the global trading system. But President Trump wrote this week a, quote, economic D-Day is coming for Iran or any countries that give it economic support. Sina Tusi, a senior fellow at the think tank Center for International Policy in Washington, says an ongoing U.S. naval blockade of the country is biting, but Iran managed to ship out a lot of oil during a short ceasefire with the U.S.
8: So that gained them a lot of buffer right now, at least for the next couple months. And they are working on circumvention routes, especially land routes, to trade, to not be as reliant on ports.
7: And he says the current Iranian government is now stacked with ideological hardliners for whom the economy is not a priority. Emily Fang, NPR News, Washington.
6: President Trump travels to South Carolina today for a rally in support of Darlene Graham, who's running for the Senate seat left vacant when her older brother Lindsey Graham died unexpectedly. Here's NPR's Tamara Keith.
9: With a rally in Myrtle Beach, Trump is trying to boost support for Darlene Graham among his base in the deep red state. After her brother's sudden and unexpected death, Trump encouraged Graham to run for the Senate and was quick to endorse her. But that endorsement didn't clear the field. She faces Republican Congressman Ralph Norman in the run. Off. It's another test of the power of the president's endorsements. Earlier this week, three of the candidates he endorsed lost their primaries. A White House official tells NPR this is just one of many events in the coming months Trump will hold for candidates he endorsed. Tamara Keith, NPR News, The White House.
6: An appeals court has upheld a decision to block the Justice Department subpoenas to New York Attorney General Letitia James' office. The DOJ is seeking records about civil lawsuits James filed against President Trump and his family business. National Weather Service is dispatching a team to confirm reports of a tornado that struck Atlantic Beach on Long Island last night. Images are circulating online of a massive waterspout quickly spinning and tearing through at least two beach clubs. Richard Acarino with the Sun and Surf Beach Club describes what he saw.
10: The noise was frightening. You could see the wind. It was extremely violent. You look out the window and furniture from cabanas, from the deck area were flying everywhere.
6: Local authorities say there were no reports of significant injuries, but the damage was extensive. From Washington, this is NPR News. The U.S. and South Korea have ended their joint military exercises 6 days earlier than planned, a gesture that North Korea says is not enough to persuade it to return to diplomatic talks. President Trump recently alarmed South Korean allies in ordering the Pentagon to substantially shorten the war game schedule. He cited frustration with South Korea's refusal to help the U.S. fight Iran and says he'd like to see a better U.S. relationship with North Korea's Kim Jong-un. For the first time, IndyCar will hold a race on the streets of Washington, D.C. The Freedom 250 Grand Prix begins tomorrow. NPR's Adam Byrne has been checking out the track.
11: Crews are putting the final touches on a transformation of the National Mall. It's normally the home of many of the city's museums and monuments. This weekend, the wide streets are being taken over by race cars. It's part of the celebrations for America's 250th birthday. Bud Denker is the event's chairman. He says we can expect to see much higher speeds than on an average day.
12: Legally, the speed limit here is between 25 and 30 miles an hour. For our race, it's unlimited.
11: Denker thinks the drivers will hit 180 miles an hour on Pennsylvania Avenue. Qualifying for the race is Saturday. The main event is Sunday afternoon. Adam Byrne, NPR News, Washington.
6: Well, museums are taking measures to try to protect art and artifacts from being damaged by the vibrations of cars zooming past them and other cultural institutions. As of earlier this morning, the White House, the Department of Interior, the Department of Transportation, and the National Park Service did not answer NPR's questions about safety and process concerns. 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
1: 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This is Box Lunch. I'm Chris Wink. Thanks for joining me today. In just a few moments, we're going to hear a piece of music by a composer who was born at the very tail end of the Baroque era, but still considered a Baroque composer by many. Not by some, though. He was self-taught on his guitar. He mastered it to become considered one of the finest guitarists of his day. Because Italy, the country in which he was born and raised, and the one he lived in, because they were so preoccupied with opera, he had to travel to places where guitarists were wanted. First, here's Herbert von Karajan and the Berlin Philharmonic with The Dance of the Blessed Spirits by Christoph Willibald Gluck. WMHT-FM.

There's Gluck's Dance of the Blessed Spirits, Herbert von Karajan leading the Berlin Philharmonic on WMHT-FM. I'm Chris Wink. Thanks for joining me for Box Lunch today. This is our hour of Baroque and early music. It's just one of the 24 hours of great classical music you get here on WMHT-FM every single day. Now, our next composer was self-taught on his guitar, but he mastered it to become considered one of the finest guitarists of his day. He came from Italy. His name was Mauro Giuliani. And Giuliani said, gee, opera is the king here in Italy. I've got to go find a place where they want a guitarist. So he headed off traveling Europe playing guitar, wrote some wonderful music. Born at the tail end of the Baroque era, some people don't really consider him much of a Baroque composer. Maybe you're one of those people. That's all right. Here's his Guitar Concerto No. 1 in A, Opus 30. Kazuhito Yamashita plays the guitar on WMHT-FM.

0: Giuliani's Guitar Concerto No. 1 in A, Opus 30. Kazuhito Yamashita was the guitarist, the chamber orchestra of Leos Janacek. I'm Chris Wink. Thanks so much for listening to Box Lunch today. 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
2: I found this great station. You've got to listen to it. There's no commercials. It plays beautiful classical music all day long, and it's like heaven. It's not a luxury, it's a necessity. If I lost it, a big part of my life would be bereft. I'd be very sad. My name is Carolyn Blackwood. I'm a producer and screenwriter, and I live in the town of Clinton.
0: Next, here is Dmitri Havarostovsky singing some music by Marc Antonio Sesti on WMHT-FM.

Dmitry Khvorostovsky singing some music of Marc Antonio Cesti. Si mantien il mio amor. This is WMHT-FM's Box Lunch. I'm Chris Wink. Thanks so much for joining me today. Box Lunch is our hour of Baroque and early music here on WMHT-FM. Next, it is the Symphony in A of Carl Philipp Emanuel Bach, another late Baroque gentleman. In fact, he was the one that's sort of been credited for the transition between the Baroque and the classical era. Here's the Freiburg Baroque Orchestra led by Thomas Hengelbrock on WMHT-FM.

0: Thomas Hengelbrock leading the Freiburg Baroque Orchestra, CPE Bach's Symphony in A. This is WMHT-FM's Hour of Baroque and Early Music. It's called Bach's Lunch, and I'm Chris Wink. 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
1: You know who Tchaikovsky idolized? Mozart. 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
2: Good afternoon. It's 1 o'clock. How are you today? Friday, August 21st. I'm Rob Brown. Thank you so much for joining me for our favorite classical music, 89.1, 88.7 WMHT, 1 o'clock time for the big one at 1. A full-length hit to get our afternoon started out right in music of Florence Price today. Did you see the Philadelphia Orchestra performing Florence Price last night with Michelle Kahn? Here is Florence Price, the Symphony No. 4 in D minor, today with the Philadelphia Orchestra, composed in 1945. The work was never performed during the composer's life. It was presumed lost until it was discovered among a stash of manuscripts in 2009, finally premiered in 2018. It is a four-movement triumphant symphony with a jubilance third movement. You'll hear the spiritual wade in the water right in the opening. Here is Yannick Nézet-Séguin leading the Fabulous Philadelphians. Music of Florence Price, the big one at one.

0: the Big One at One on your classical companion, WMHT, from 1945, but lost for the rest of the 20th century, finally premiered in 2018, the Symphony No. 4, the final symphony, the Symphony in D Minor, of Florence Price. That was the Philadelphia Orchestra, led by Yannick Nezet-Séguin. WMHT, the Big One at One, a full-length hit every afternoon at 1 o'clock to get our afternoon started out right. Thank you so much for listening.
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The Andante Cantabile Improvisation, second movement, the Violin Sonata in E-flat major, opus 18 of Richard Strauss. That was violinist Svetlin Rusev and pianist Yul Iamson, WMHT. We are off to Great Barrington for a Romany-fueled piano trio of Haydn, no ticket required, 15 minutes from now. A performance from the Close Encounters with Music concert series that's on the way. Hope you'll stick around for that. After this crisp classical symphony of Jan van Hall, the Symphony in C Major, Uwe Grad, conducts the Nicholas Esterhazy Sinfonia.

0: 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No ticket required. 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
0: Hi there. Welcome to No Ticket Required. I'm Rob Brown. 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And thank you. Today's selection came from the Close Encounters with Music series for over three decades now. Close Encounters with Music has been presenting great chamber music, distinguished performers, and insightful commentary in the Berkshires. Founded by artistic director and cellist Yehuda Hanani, the series is known for offering theme concerts that always share a point of view. They just announced their 2026-27 season, getting started in November. A program called Saluting the Clarinet gets things started. For all of the information about that and the rest of the series, their website, cewm.org. This piece was recorded at the Mahewi Performing Arts Center in Great Barrington in June, a program called Romance of the Romani. This is Haydn's Piano Trio No. 39 in G major with the dazzling Gypsy Rondo finale. Here is pianist Max Levinson, violinist Haijin Kim, and cellist Yehuda Hanani on WMHT-FM's No Ticket Required.

0: fabulous concert performance, music of Haydn on WMHT-FM's No Ticket Required. We heard the Piano Trio number 39 in G major with that dazzling Gypsy Rondo finale, Max Levinson piano, Haijin Kim violin, and Yehuda Hanani cello. I'm Rob Brown. Thank you for listening today. That performance was recorded in June at the Mehewi Performing Arts Center in Great Barrington, Massachusetts, part of the Close Encounters with Music series. Close Encounters with Music's 2026-27 season gets started in November with a program called Saluting the Clarinet. For more information about that or the rest of the series, visit their website, cewm.org. 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The Grammy Award-winning Catalyst Quartet has been hailed by the New York Times as invariably energetic and finely burnished. On the next WMHT Live, this Sunday at 6, it's a Friends of Chamber Music concert with the Catalyst Quartet and pianist Stuart Goodyear, music of Dvorak, Paquito de Rivera, and Astor Piazzolla. 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This is WMHT. I'm Rob Brown. What started as a vision and a pair of concerts last year has grown into a festival in Hudson, Chamber Music Churchtown, back for 5 concerts this season, beginning next Saturday, the 29th. Performers Todd Phillips and Catherine Cho return this season and join me now. Welcome both. Thank you so much. How are you?
1: Great. Great. Nice to be talking with you.
0: So this series is the brainchild of cellist Wendy Sutter. What did you think when she first told you about the venue, a working farm, the Round Barn at Churchtown Dairy?
1: Yeah, well, you know, sure. Oh, that sounds great. And she kind of described taking her cello out and playing in the barn. And I thought, well, that's very charming. And initially, she just said, well, maybe we can just come up and play something in there and just see how it is. And very quickly, she turned it into a whole weekend of concerts. It's kind of extraordinary how it all came together so fast and with, such substance.
0: Such substance and success.
1: Yeah, yeah.
0: Yeah, that's great. So coming back and expanding it this year, when you did see the space, what did you think and how does it sound?
2: You know, it's interesting. Before we arrived there for the first time last summer, we received all these great text messages from Wendy with pictures. So we had a little bit of a heads up on what it might feel like because it's in this very natural and very peaceful location. So when we got out of our car and you know how the air still smells so sweet up there, we were greeted by the mooing of cows. And then when we went into the space, it was so beautiful to see all that wood that we knew that it would have a really warm and inviting sound coupled with the sounds of nature. So we could hear birds and we could hear birds chirping and we could hear the cows mooing. And so there's something really unique about that space and the environment surrounding it as well.
1: Luckily, during the concerts, the animals kind of quiet down, so we don't hear the cows anymore.
0: That's great. They're soothed by the music.
1: Yes. Last year, we did have some problems with some pigeons, and they've found a solution, and now we're not worried about that anymore.
2: Right. And so the cows did not moo along.
1: No.
0: 5 concerts this season over the next 2 weekends, and just nothing but the hits on the program. Seriously, all big cornerstone works from the repertoire and all friends gathering to perform, right? Which of those propositions is more exciting for you both, digging into these great works or doing it with friends and family?
1: Well, certainly starting off with friends, a number of venues and festivals and whatnot, start off with personnel. And, one tries to put together a group that seems very compatible. And certainly, I think that was, I would imagine that was top priority in Wendy's mind. And it certainly makes it incredibly attractive because we're thinking, oh, we get to play with, you know, Cindy Phelps, who we, well, she's an old friend of ours and we've always enjoyed playing together. And all the artists, you know, there were longtime friends. Maybe there are a few people that were a little bit new, like Alice Fortis, I didn't really know before, and what a lovely person he is. And so the social thing starts to become, you know, the sort of gathering factor, you know. And then, of course, working on some of these wonderful, sometimes people like to call them war horses, but really wonderful masterpieces of the chamber music repertoire. You know, this is so much fun to share with your friends and people that you respect, and it has sort of a double pleasure because we're each sharing with each other, and we respect each other so much that being able to play these great pieces is a heightened joy to be able to share with each other.
0: I like that. That makes a lot of sense. I'm speaking with Todd Phillips, Catherine Cho, performing part of Chamber Music Churchtown. Concerts begin next Saturday, August 29th. Let's dig into the music a little bit. Next Saturday, it's Mozart and Brahms at 6 p.m. to begin the sparkling G major quartet number 14 of Mozart and the Brahms string sextet number 1. Again, just absolutely cornerstone works.
2: Well, I think Wendy has a really great way of understanding what will be both enlightening for audiences and inspiring for audiences, as well as her musicians. And as Todd put it before, we are playing with a lot of our old and dear friends and also making new friends through music, through living on the farm and sharing meals together and conversations about life. And so having the opportunity to play masterworks such as Mozart, we're going to play the Schubert Death and the Maiden, also the Dvorak and Brahms string sextets, gives us an opportunity to have these conversations through music as well. So she is quite masterful at knowing exactly how to pair people with music and music with the audiences.
1: The idea of playing such well-known masterpieces, you know, could feel to an audience thinking, well, these people just came together and, you know, how much could they have rehearsed and everything. But these are pieces that we've all played, some of us, for decades.
0: Yeah.
1: And we bring our past experience to these pieces so that when we play together, you know, it sounds good right away. And then we can immediately start talking about fine details as opposed to, oh, what do you have there? So it's a real elevation to start with, which is a really fantastic way to begin.
0: Is there one piece in particular you're looking forward to performing?
2: I think I'm looking forward to performing each and every one.
1: Absolutely.
0: That was a very political answer. Thank you.
2: And true.
0: Well, the series looks fantastic. A welcome addition to Hudson and our region. 5 concerts over the next 2 weekends. For all of the information, chambermusicchurchtown.org. Todd Phillips, Catherine Cho, thank you both so much.
1: Pleasure to speak with you.

The finale, the dazzling string quartet number 14 in GK387 of Mozart. That was a performance with the Smithson String Quartet, but you can see the fabulous musicians of Chamber Music Churchtown performing that work next Saturday as the Churchtown series kicks off. Chamber Music Churchtown getting started Saturday the 29th. Thanks again to Todd Phillips and Catherine Cho speaking with me about that series. For all of the information, chambermusicchurchtown.org. Gorgeous concerts performed in a gorgeous venue, the Round Barn at Churchtown Dairy. Again, chambermusicchurchtown.org. There's music of Bach with Murray Pariah leading the Academy of St. Martin in the Fields, the Concerto for Flute, Violin, and Harpsichord in A minor, BWV 1044.

music of Bach, and your classical companion, WMHT, the opening, the Concerto for Flute, Violin, and Harpsichord in A minor, BWV 1044, Murray Priah, leading the Academy of St. Martin in the Fields from the keyboard. WMHT. Close the hour with this tribute from Brahms to Haydn, or at least he thought it was a tribute to Haydn. It turns out the variations on a Haydn theme of Brahms are in fact variations on a theme that Haydn was writing variations on, the St. Anthony Chorale. Here is Maurice Abravanel to conduct the Utah Symphony Orchestra, music of Brahms, WMHT.

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Johannes Brahms wrote that music. That was the Utah Symphony Orchestra, led by Maurice Abravanel. 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

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Thank you so much for that support. You make all the music possible since the very beginning, since 1972. To a work of Tchaikovsky now inspired by literature, a story drawn from Dante's Divine Comedy, the story of the lovers Paolo and Francesca da Rimini blowing together in the inferno, buffeted together on the winds of passion as they were blown by passion during their lives. David Zinman conducts the Baltimore Symphony.

0: The Winds of Passion from the Inferno, Francesca da Rimini, Opus 32 of Tchaikovsky, drawn from The Story of the Lovers, Francesca and Paolo, from Dante's Divine Comedy. That was David Zinman leading the Baltimore Symphony. WMHT.
1: 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I'm Steve Seal. 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

The Dream Waltzes of Stephen Stuckey, American composer from 1986, commissioned by the Minnesota Orchestra, a public version of Stuckey's Daydreams, he said, an orchestral fantasy based on fragments of real Viennese waltzes, waltzes of Brahms and Richard Strauss, quoted in those Dream Waltzes of Stephen Stuckey. We're at the National Orchestral Institute Philharmonic, led by David Allen Miller, WMHT. David Allen Miller, of course, conductor and music director of the Albany Symphony, their season getting started in just a couple of months. Check out all the information, albanysymphony.com. 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

0: listener-supported WMHT, the Flute Trio in B minor of Georg Philipp Telemann, self-taught as a composer and musician, probably the most prolific composer of all time, Telemann. That was the Hanoverian Ensemble performing. WMHT, concluding our time together this afternoon. I'm Rob Brown. Thank you for spending part of your Friday with me in this music that we love. Have a fantastic weekend.
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0: 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Three performances, August 22nd, 25th, and 28th. Tickets and information.

The Cortege and Prelude by Lily Boulanger. You see what I mean about sounding so modern? If only she'd lived. That performance from Troy pianist Sofia Sobayev-Vastek, recorded in Troy on the stage of the Troy Music Hall. Right here on your classical companion, WMHT, back to the orchestra next with one of Glazunov's most wonderful symphony openers, composed in 1902, teaching at the St. Petersburg Conservatoire, the oh-so-pastoral opening of his pastoral symphony in a Russian performance here from the Moscow Chamber Orchestra.

0: the oh-so-pastoral opening of Glazunov's Pastoral Symphony No. 7 in F major, just like Beethoven's Pastoral 1902 in a Russian performance there. That was Alexander Anisimov conducting the Moscow Chamber Orchestra right here on your classical companion, WMHT. We're heading towards Malcolm Arnold kicking up his heels with his Scottish folk dances shortly, and Vivaldi at his most beautiful, one of the movements of his Gloria, right after the break.
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Antonio Vivaldi. That genius, the second movement, et intera pax, peace on earth, from his Gloria in D, written for St. Mark's in 1715, that performance from the choir of King's College, Cambridge, and Academy of Ancient Music, Stephen Clebury conducting, right here on your classical companion, WMHT. Here's English composer Malcolm Arnold next, kicking up his heels with this commission from the BBC for a light music festival in 1957. Malcolm Arnold's Four Scottish Dancers, Keith Lockhart conducts.

Keith Lockhart conducting the Boston Pops in that Malcolm Arnold favourite, his Four Scottish Dances of 1957. And all right, that's enough of all that cheeriness. Coming up next on WMHT, Gustav Mahler's final adagio, composed when he knew his heart was failing him and on top of that knew that his young wife Alma was unfaithful, pouring his heart into this, the adagio from his Symphony No. 10 of 1910. Joan Faletta conducts.

0: Gustav Mahler's final adagio from his symphony number 10, 1910, composed just the year before he died. German Falesha there, conducting the Buffalo Philharmonic, bringing us almost to 5 o'clock on WMHT, almost time for the news.
1: 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I'm Valerie Keeler. 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
0: I've got some of the most perfect 4 minutes of music ever composed for you this hour. If you can have most perfect, of course, that's Wolfgang Amadeus Mozart right after the news. A blockbuster violin concerto finale, the wonderful Saint-Saëns, the famous one, number 3. Beethoven's variations on his favourite composer. More on who that was in your fifth with Beethoven at 5:30. And a guitar concerto by the guy whose guitar method, composed 1810, is still in use today. You might have it on your music shelves if you're a guitarist. That's Ferdinando Carolli towards the end of the hour. Right now on WMHT, 5 o'clock, time for the news.
4: Live from NPR News in Washington, I'm Ryland Barton. The Supreme Court has paused an appeals court order on President Trump's $400 million ballroom project, meaning construction can carry on for now. NPR's Emily Fang reports.
5: The Supreme Court put a stay on a lower court's order to halt construction, but the higher court

Mozart, glorious Mozart, the overture to his Marriage of Figaro, 1786, that performance from the Bonn Philharmonic. Hope that sets you up for the evening. This is your classical companion, WMHT. And here's that lovely wind sonata that I was talking about before by Giovanni Antonio Bertoli, music director of the Brescia Cathedral, wrote tons and tons of wind music. This is Sonata No. 7, performed by the Harmonious Blacksmith Ensemble.

0: The sonata number 7, mid-1600s, by Giovanni Antonio Bertoli in Brescia in northern Italy. That performance from the Harmonious Blacksmith Ensemble, named after Handel, I suppose. Talking of Handel, Beethoven's variations on his favourite composer coming up at 5:30, and a blockbuster violin concerto finale for you right after the break.
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0: 5:20 on WMHT. We're heading towards Beethoven's variations on his favourite composer for your fifth with Beethoven at 5:30. In the meantime, here's that blockbuster violin concerto finale I mentioned before. Camille Saint-Saëns hitting the jackpot with his number 3 in 1880. Gil Shaham, the soloist here with the New York Phil.

the grand finale of the Saint-Saëns Violin Concerto, the famous one, number 3 in B minor, featuring Gil Shaham on violin there with a New York Phil and a Giuseppe Sinopoli. Bringing us to 5:30 on WMHT, that's time for your Fifth with Beethoven. And yes, Beethoven's variations on a tune by his favourite composer tonight, who was George Frederick Handel. One of his patrons brought him back Handel's complete music manuscripts from England when Beethoven was on his deathbed, and he wept with joy. Beethoven's 12 variations on what is still one of Handel's most famous tunes from Judas Maccabeus. See the conquering hero comes.

Yehuda Hanani on cello, Walter Ponce on piano playing Beethoven's variations on See the Conquering Hero Comes from Handel's Judas Maccabeus. Handel, Beethoven's favourite composer, for your Fifth with Beethoven tonight on WMHT, coming to you as always with your listener support. Thank you so very much, if that's you. Here's a concerto next for an instrument that Beethoven himself loved, the guitar, and this by the guy who wrote the guitar method in 1810, still in use today, Ferdinando Carolli's Concerto in A, played by Pepe Romero with the Academy of St. Martin in the Fields.

The Concerto in A Major by Ferdinando Carolli, the great Italian classical guitarist. That performance from the great Pepe Romero, with Iona Brown, the concertmaster directing the Academy of St. Martin in the Fields. Right here on your classical companion, WMHT. Just time to fit in a little Scarlatti sonata before the news. And let's have it on the harpsichord, as originally intended, played here by the great Ralph Kirkpatrick, recorded in 1970.

0: the great Scarlatti expert, Ralph Kirkpatrick, in his famous Scarlatti Sonata recordings of 1970. That was Scarlatti's Kirkpatrick 478. Yes, he catalogued all those Scarlatti sonatas, the little sonata in D. Bringing us almost to 6 o'clock on WMHT, almost time for the news.
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0: I have the great Moscheles for you in the music this hour. Ignaz Moscheles, one of the great piano virtuosos of the 19th century, and a rather funny story about his piano concerto number 3. Robert Schumann's cheeriest symphonic work, Just Married, in the next hour. And have you read Proust, The Remembrance of Things Past? I have the original, the origin of the Vingt-et-un sonata that makes recurrent appearances in that. Stay tuned for that round about 7:30, if you're still tuned in, right now on WMHT, 6 o'clock, time for the news.
4: Live from NPR News in Washington, I'm Ryland Barton. President Trump has turned the National Mall and streets of downtown Washington, D.C. into an IndyCar racetrack for the weekend. Trump bypassed congressional approval and issued an executive order earlier this year to fast-track the event. It's the latest in a series of events celebrating America's 250th birthday that critics say have turned the nation's capital into Trump's personal playground. NPR's Adam Biern has been checking out the track.
5: Crews are putting the final touches on a transformation of the National Mall. It's normally the home of many of the city's museums and monuments. This weekend, the wide streets are being taken over by race cars. It's part of the celebrations for America's 250th birthday. Bud Denker is the event's chairman. He says we can expect to see much higher speeds than on an average day.
6: Legally, the speed limit here is between 25 and 30 miles an hour. For our race, it's unlimited.

Sarah Kirkland Snyder's Chrysalis, originally written for voices, actually. That trumpet transcription dating from 2015, played by Mary Elizabeth Bowden on trumpet with Acacia Ensemble. Right here on your classical companion, WMHT, here's Gustav Holst next in 1915, inspired by one of his closest friends who was Japanese to write a Japanese suite on Japanese folk tunes. He got him to whistle him the tunes, beginning on Song of the Fisherman. You'll hear this again in the middle. German Falletta conduct.

0: Gustav Holst's Japanese Suite of 1915, all tunes that he got his Japanese friend to whistle for him, ending on the Dance of the Wolf in the orchestration there, obviously. That was Joan Falletta conducting the Ulster Orchestra. Right here on your classical companion, WMHT, I've got one of Mendelssohn's most fabulous quartet finales for you after the break. And we're heading towards Mendelssohn's piano teacher, the great Ignaz Moscheles, with a rather amusing story about his piano concerto number 3 in just over 15 minutes.
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The Eroica Quartet going for the speed record, and Felix Mendelssohn there, the presto finale of Mendelssohn's String Quartet number 4 in E minor of 1837. We're heading towards Mendelssohn's piano tutor shortly, the great Moscheles, whom Mendelssohn engaged as his first piano professor at the Leipzig Conservatoire. In the meantime, it's John Christian Bach, the London Bach. At the end of his life, actually, at the end of 1781, just managing to publish his Opus 18 before he died. This is number 1, the Sinfonia in E-flat from the Filoni Orchestra.

The Sinfonia in E-flat, the Opus 18, number 1 by John Christian Bach. That was Hans-Peter Gmür conducting the Philoni Orchestra, bringing us almost a quarter to 7 on WMHT, closing out this hour with Moscheles, the great Ignaz Moscheles, Mendelssohn's teacher, one of the great piano virtuosos of the 19th century. His pupil, Arthur Sullivan, reporting in 1846 that he was notably downcast at one of his lessons. Asked why, Moscheles reported that he'd run out of butter for his breakfast, sent the maid to get some more, and she returned with the butter wrapped in a page of his G minor concerto. And here it is, the opening, played by Howard Shalley with the Tasmanian Symphony.

0: The opening allegro of the Moscheles Piano Concerto No. 3, the G minor, originally written 1822. That performance from the amazing Howard Shelley with the Tasmanian Symphony Orchestra. Bringing us almost to 7 o'clock on WMHT, I have one of those divine Bach violin concerto movements for you after the break. And we're heading towards the very sonata that Marcel Proust calls the Vinteuil Sonata in his great remembrance of things past. So if you've ever wondered what that sounds like, then don't miss it in just half an hour right here on WMHT.
1: 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I'm Steve Seal. 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

quintessential Bach for you there on WMHT, the opening of his E minor violin concerto number 2 from Janina Janssen and her handpicked family Janssen ensemble, bringing us into the 7 o'clock hour on your classical companion WMHT. Thank you for your company. I'm Charlotte Wilson. Have you read Proust's great epic, The Remembrance of Things Past? I've got the Vinteuil Sonata that he refers to repeatedly for you in just over 20 minutes. In the meantime, Robert Schumann, just married, full of joy, completely unable to squeeze out a solemn, slow movement in this piece for orchestra, so he just calls it his Overture, Scherzo in Finale of 1841.

0: Robert Schumann's Overture, Scherzo in Finale, just married in 1841. That was John Elliott Gardner conducting his revolutionary and romantic orchestra. Right here on your classical companion, WMHT, I have one of Bieber's beautiful mystery sonatas for you after the break. And then thinking of violin sonatas, as I've been saying, the very piece that inspired Marcel Proust to write about the Vinteuil Sonata in his great Remembrance of Things Past. So if you know Proust, don't miss that in just over 5 minutes.
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The presentation from the first joyful collection of mystery sonatas or rosary sonatas on the Stations of the Cross by one of the first great violin virtuosos, Heinrich Ignaz Franz von Bieber, 1674, that performance from Reinhard Goebel and his Musica Antiqua Cologne, bringing us to this Proust I've been talking about next on WMHT. Have you read his great epic, The Remembrance of Things Past? You might remember that he repeatedly refers to the Vinteuil Sonata, his own name based on a real violin sonata by the young Gabriel Fauré, his breakthrough piece in 1875. Let's hear it. Four movements in total, played by Joshua Bell on violin, John-Yves Thibaudet on piano,

0: Gabriel Fauré's Violin Sonata No. 1, the A major of 1875, his breakthrough piece that inspired Marcel Proust. That's the Vinteuil Sonata that Proust writes about in his great epic, The Remembrance of Things Past. That performance from Joshua Bell on violin with pianist Jean-Yves Thiboret, bringing us almost to 8 o'clock on WMHT. That's the end of me for now. Charlotte Wilson, thank you so much for your company. Hope you can join me for listener requests in the morning from 10, as usual. And have a lovely evening, won't you? It's time now for Performance Today. Bye-bye.
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3: That is the medieval Latin chant Dies Irae, Day of Wrath, a traditional part of the Requiem Mass. In Sergei Rachmaninoff's time, the melody was instantly recognizable, as was its spiritual weight of death and judgment, with the hint of the supernatural thrown in. Rachmaninoff was obsessed with the Dies Irae. That melodic cell became something of a signature move for him. He used it again and again. From APM, American Public Media, this is Performance Today. I'm Valerie Kaler. Rachmaninoff's obsession on the way. Russian pianist Yuliana Avdyeva is on the way with that Rachmaninoff later this hour. Right now, let's hear her play some Mozart. The Rondo and Polonaise from Mozart's Piano Sonata No. 6.